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discuss finances in any depth before they get married. Most feel that their love for each other will overcome potential problems that they may face. This is generally idealistic, as so often finances is the most common area that married couples argue about. Before couples get married, I recommend that they fully disclose their debts to each other, because debt surprises after the wedding day can cause tremendous relationship problems, as one spouse may feel deceived and cheated by the other spouse who brought a lot of debt into the marriage. In addition, couples should have an open and honest conversation about lifestyle expectations, for example, where they will live, how many cars they will drive, etc., and prepare a budget to determine what they can realistically afford. In some cases, they may have to learn to be content with less. In summary, discuss finances in detail before you get married. To learn more, check out CopelandFinancialMinistries.org or follow us on Facebook, Instagram, or Twitter under Bible Finance.

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Isaiah 47:10. A few years ago, a Newsweek headline told an alarming story. Number of witches rises dramatically across U.S. Our culture's openness to witchcraft and sorcery might seem unexpected to many of us, even unbelievable. However, when I searched the hashtag witch on Instagram, over 21 million posts come up. So perhaps there's some reality behind the headline. While we might be caught off guard by such a shift, the Bible doesn't seem to share our surprise. Repeatedly, Scripture talks about and warns against practices of divination and magic. These might seem foreign to us, so we might be tempted to believe that Isaiah's words don't apply to us. We don't do enchantments or spells, but our text directs our attention to the deeper and more universal human desire to ignore God as the source of both wisdom and spiritual power, and to put ourselves in God's place. As Isaiah says, your wisdom and knowledge spun you around. Pursuing spiritual insight or power from a source other than God leads to disaster. This is not only true when it comes to consulting astrologers, but any time we rely on our own wisdom. However, there is good news. The words of prayer are far more powerful than the words of a spell, and they always lead to life rather than devastation. As James 1:5 says, anyone who needs wisdom should ask God. We can always turn to God for true insight.

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Menno Media is a publishing ministry that aims to provide thoughtful, faith-based curricula and books that are rooted in Anabaptist theology and practice.

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1: What can you do in 30 minutes? 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

I'm your host, Lauren Robinson, and welcome to Financial Management God's Way with Tom Copeland. I have heard it said that more than half of marriages end in divorce, and financial issues often play a primary role in creating family stress and ending the marriage. When it comes to money, it can be a challenge to get it right. But these financial issues impact so many areas of life. That's why it is imperative that we become more aware of the timeless financial principles in the Bible. Tom Copeland is first and foremost a servant of the Lord Jesus Christ, called to teach God's Word on finances since 1982. Tom is the president and founder of Copeland Financial Ministries. He has helped thousands of people learn to manage money God's way. For more information, check out BibleFinance.org. 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Financial Moments with Tom Copeland is aired on 70 radio stations and 5 television stations across Canada. He is the author of the book Financial Management God's Way, as well as several workshop series, including Debt Reduction God's Way and Discerning God's Will in Managing Money. For the first 17 minutes today, you will hear a pre-recorded presentation that Tom gave at a church where he provided an overview of what the Bible says on finances. Today is part 2 of a 2-part

they make and accumulate debt. It's interesting, if you go to the parable of the tower in Luke 14, Christ admonished us to plan ahead, and planning ahead can best be accomplished with a budget or a spending plan. And very simply, the objective is to make sure that you spend less than you earn each month to have a surplus to pay down debt and pay for future needs. And as I mentioned, a budgeting system will provide you with the financial facts that you need to make wise decisions. Guesswork decisions and personal desires are dangerous. And investing the time, it really pays off. It really does pay off. This is sort of where the rubber meets the road. Are you managing your monthly cash flow according to what God wants you to do? Are you living within the income that God's given to you? Are you saving for next year's vacation? Are you saving for the annual insurance costs? Are you saving for retirement? Are you saving for your kids' education? If you don't get a handle on your monthly cash flow through a budget or a spending plan, then you're not going to meet those medium and long-term goals. The Copeland budgeting system, the price is right, it's free. You can download it from our website, and there's a 30-minute video there for you to learn how to use it. So, and if you're not sure what to do, I always say start tracking your expenses. If you track your expenses, you'll become more conscious of where your money's going. And when you do that, what'll happen is you'll spend less. Almost always you'll spend less. And especially if your spouse is going to see where the money's going, you'll spend even less. And it also gives you your financial facts. The next topic I'd like to talk about is godly counsel and wisdom. God admonishes us to obtain godly counsel. First from him personally, 1 Kings 22:7, God said, Jehoshaphat said to the king of Israel, first seek the counsel of the Lord. That's the one we should go to first. The second place you should go is to God's word. Psalms 119:24 says, your statutes are my delight, they are my counselors. God's word has tremendous wisdom in the area of finances, but most Christians have limited knowledge. And what we find is when people get into debt especially or get into trouble of some kind, 98% of the time they have violated some biblical financial principles. Yes, I know there can be some things that happen that are outside your control, and my heart goes out to those people. But most of the time people have violated some biblical financial principles. And the other thing is get some godly counsel from a godly financial advisor. Do understand this, that all because someone's a Christian and they're a financial advisor, they may not give you biblically based financial advice. Unfortunately, most Christian financial advisors have limited knowledge of what the Bible says on finances, and so most Christian financial advisors are actually giving worldly advice based upon their secular training. That's why there's no substitute for you learning what God's Word says on finances. There's just no substitute. Remember, you're the one that's accountable to God as to how you manage the money God's entrusted to you. The advisor isn't. They're just simply an advisor to try to help you along. What does God say about giving? Let's talk about that for a little bit. I think the key scripture is Proverbs 3, 9, and 10. Honor the Lord with your wealth, with the first fruits of all your crops. The key is to make giving to God's work a priority. Why do I say that? I say that because often here's what happens with most people. They go out and they buy a nice house. They get a big house. They got a big mortgage. They get some new cars. They got two car loans. They got the line of credit. They run up the credit cards for a bit, and they use the line of credit, the debt restructuring to pay off the credit cards. It's people's debt today is huge. Actually, in Canada, I don't know if you know this, Canadians' personal debt right now as a percentage of disposable income is the highest in the world amongst individuals, except for the people in Greece. We're even higher than the Americans. We're higher than the British by a considerable amount. As individuals, we have way more debt as a percentage of our disposable income. And that's going to spell trouble at some point when we go into a recession or if we go into interest rates go up. We have financial moments on radio stations across Canada. I can tell you, I'm getting all kinds of emails of people hurting in the province of Alberta because the price of oil is down. They're losing their jobs. The price of real estate's dropping. They're hurting big time. And of course, the people with the most debt hurt the most, and sometimes they even lose their house. So give God the first fruits. And my point of making all that is often what Christians do is they buy the material things they want, and this is my point on this one, as the debt goes up,
the giving goes down. I've sat down with hundreds of individuals where they used to give 10% to the Lord's work. That's the guideline. It's not a legalism, but they used to do it. Today they're giving 1% or 2% because they've taken on all these debts. And what happens when it comes to the end of the month, they got so much money in the bank and they got a big mortgage payment, which maybe should be a lot less, or they got two car loans, maybe they shouldn't have those.

0: And they also want to give to their church and parachurch organizations. What do they do first? They pay their debts first, and they give God the leftovers, whatever's left over. And often the mindset is, we'll catch up on that later. But normally people that are buying things they cannot afford and accumulating debt, it normally does not get caught up on. So make sure that you give God the first fruits. Give sacrificially, and give cheerfully. Remember this, whoever sows sparingly will also reap sparingly. Whoever sows generously will also reap generously. Each man should give what he has decided in his heart to give, not reluctantly or under compulsion, for God loves a cheerful giver. I'm going to talk about giving here for a minute. Because some people say to me, like some people are very legalistic on the tithe. I'm actually not legalistic on the tithe. If you're legalistic on the tithe, and you believe Mosaic law applies, you should give three tithes. There's the Levite tithe in Leviticus, there's the festive tithe, and there's a poor tithe every 3 years. So it's 23 1/3% is what the Jews gave at that time. It was actually, the government was theocratic, so it was not just a tithe, it was actually almost a form of taxation. I believe under New Testament, we're under grace. I think giving 10% is still the guideline. You shouldn't ignore that. And I believe people in this country with average or above average income should be giving at least 10%. But to a single mom with two or three kids and 20,000 a year of income, I would never try to convict her that if she doesn't give 10% that she's robbing God. Her giving 3 or 4% out of her $20,000 of income is sacrificial giving, and I believe God will reward that tremendously in heaven. But I do say this to high income earners or above average income earners, don't be constrained by the 10%. Don't let the 10% constrain you. When we get to heaven, if you've been entrusted with a large amount of income and you're just giving 10%, that's good. That's giving out of obedience, but it's not really giving generously and it's not giving sacrificially. There'll be some rewards, but I think there'll be more rewards for the widow or the single mom who's giving sacrificially as opposed to the high income earner that's just giving a portion of what they have. It's not the same. And I think God looks at the facts of each circumstance. Here's the key. Make the paradigm shift from focusing on things of eternal value to things of temporal value. Jesus said, "Do not store up for yourselves treasures on earth, where moth and rust destroy and where thieves break in and steal, but store up for yourselves treasures in heaven, where moth and rust do not destroy and thieves do not break in and steal. For where your treasure is, there your heart will be also." The key is to make, I think overall on finances, make the paradigm shift. Focus on things of eternal value as opposed to things that are temporal. Understand this, if you're planning to buy some material thing, if you really don't need it, pray and ask God what He wants you to do. It may be that God will say, don't buy that material thing, give that money to His work. And think about it this way, if one person comes to know Christ because you gave money to God's work, 1,000 years from now that'll mean something. The material thing that you bought will probably wear out in 5 or 10 years. It's very temporary in nature. So try to have a focus on things of eternal value as opposed to temporal things. I'm going to talk about godly versus worldly motives for just a little bit. The Bible has a clear distinction on these. Proverbs 16:2 says, "A man's ways seem innocent to him, but motives are weighed by the Lord." So sometimes it's not just what we do, it's actually our motives as well. That's important. God is very concerned about our motives. Look what Paul said. "People who want to get rich fall into temptation and a trap and into many foolish and harmful desires that plunge men into ruin and into destruction. For the love of money..." I'm going to stop there for a minute. Many Christians quote this, or many people believe that you Christians think money's the root of all evil. That's not what it says. It says the love of money. It's that ungodly attitude towards money. It's greed, it's selfishness, covetousness. It's those kinds of things that is a root of all kinds of evil. That's what Paul is getting at. Nothing wrong with money in and of itself. It's actually neutral. Money can be used to expand God's kingdom for good things. Money can be used for things that are contrary to God's word. So question, do some Christians have an issue with the love of money? Do some Christians have an issue with the love of money? What do you think? Paul answers in the next verse. "Some people, eager for money, have wandered from the faith and pierced themselves with many griefs." Even Christians can struggle with the love of money. And here's some indicators of the love of money. Excessive hard work. And what I'm thinking of there is when somebody's working excessively hard to get more and more material things to the point that they have very limited time with God each day. They're not focused on their relationship with the Lord. They have little or no involvement in ministry. And they're often giving very little to God's work. These kinds of things, these four kinds of things, these five things, can be an indication that someone is struggling with the love of money. And also a selfish lifestyle with no desire to seek God's will is another one. If you remember the parable of the rich fool, this is a farmer who had an incredible crop come in one year. And rather than, and maybe you've had some bonuses, or maybe you've had a chunk of income or an increase in pay that you didn't anticipate, or maybe you did, but you've been blessed by God. This farmer, rather than looking up to the Lord and saying, "Father, what do you want me to do with this surplus?" He says, "I know what I'll do. I'll tear down all my barns, I'll build bigger ones, and I'll store all these grains up for me for many years, and I'll take life easy, eat, drink, and be merry." Very selfish attitude. He clearly had an issue with the love of money and material things, and actually he was trusting in his material things. And one last warning, regardless of how much money and material possessions someone has, the attitude of the love of money will never be satisfied. Whoever loves money never has money enough. Whoever loves wealth is never satisfied with his income. Some other worldly attitudes that give rise to financial problems would be covetousness. That's when you want what someone else has. And of course, Exodus says, do not covet your neighbor's ox or his donkey or anything that belongs to your neighbor. Often people are buying things because they're coveting what someone else has. And often they're doing it with debt. A lack of contentment, greed, selfishness, and pride. Often people buy things just because they feel that they want to feel as good or better than other people. That's a worldly motive. It's not a godly motive. And these worldly attitudes or motives, if they're not dealt with, they can lead to some very significant financial problems. So here's the corresponding godly attitudes or motives with respect to money and material things. Contentment's a big one. Paul said, "Godliness with contentment is great gain, for we brought nothing into this world. We shall take nothing out of it. But if we have food and clothing, we will be content with that." Paul's saying, being content with God meeting your needs. That's what he's saying. Giving generously is a godly attitude. Being unselfish is one. Thankfulness to God, of course, and humility. And I'd say this, godly thinking will lead to God's blessings both here on earth and in eternity. Matthew 16:27 is a great verse that says that the Lord will return in his Father's glory with his angels, and he will reward each person according to what they have done. Part of those rewards, unequivocally, is going to be how you spend the money that God's entrusted to you, and of course, how you spend the time that God's entrusted to you. We need to be stewards and taking an eternal perspective on this. How to deal with worldly attitudes or motives towards money and material things? I give you two key verses. Romans 12:2 says, "Do not conform any longer to the pattern of this world, but be transformed by the renewing of your mind." You need to renew your mind. You need to change the way you think about money and material things. And how do you do that? Joshua 1:8 gives the answer. "Do not let this book of the law depart from your mouth. Meditate on it day and night so that you may be careful to do everything written in it." I find the key is getting, for people, God's people, to get into God's Word. Hebrews 4:12 says the Word of God is living and active, sharper than any double-edged sword. It's powerful. It's truth. Often Christians are believing things that are from the world. They're financial deceptions as opposed to believing God's truth. And it's getting into God's Word, how God can change the way you think. I don't believe I've changed the way anybody thinks or anybody's life, but I know that God's Word will not come back empty, but will accomplish what he desires and fulfill the purpose for which he sent it, Isaiah 55:11. God's Word is powerful. And the last area I'd like to talk about is estate planning, biblically based estate planning. And this applies to everybody. Now, I know if it's more applicable of greater interest, people 55 plus, but even those that are younger, you don't know when your time's going to come. But this is important. Your estate plan, and in particular your will, is what I called your last act of stewardship. It's the final thing that determines where your assets are going after you leave this earth. God's Word has scriptures that apply to estate planning, but I find most Christians are totally unaware of what those scriptures are. Most Christians do not pray and ask God for His wisdom. They don't search God's Word. They don't seek biblical counsel. Rather, they just obtain the standard secular will. In other words, what happens? The husband might say to the wife, "Honey, we haven't updated our will for 15, 20 years. Let's go to Joe Blow, lawyer down the street. He does them cheap." They go in and see him. "We want a will. Just give us an updated will." And they do the standard secular will. He dies, everything goes to her. She dies, everything goes to him. They both die, it goes equally amongst their kids. There's nothing allocated for the Lord's work, mainly because they don't think about it. And there's no consideration of how the kids manage money or what impact it'll have on them. It's interesting, I'm a member of Advisors with Purpose, and they did a survey throughout Canada that revealed that 85% of Christians have not done any basic estate planning, as they'd call it, by including the Lord's work in their will. But what's interesting, they also found when they asked people, and people understood they should, that once they understood that they should and that they could, they actually would do it. They would go ahead and do it. And I find also most Christians do not take into account the money management skills of their kids. If you've got three kids and one squanders money, do you think it's good biblical stewardship to just give them their one-third and let them squander it after you die? That's not true. That's bad stewardship. Look at the parable of the talents. There's ways to deal with that, such as setting up a trust pursuant to the will, or having an annuity paid to that child over their lifetime. And in some cases, if the Lord leads, you may even give them less than some of the other ones. That's what the parable of talents is all about. God entrusted different amounts to different people. Estate planning is a half-day workshop on itself. I just wanted to give you a little bit of a touch on this. So there's lots of other things to deal with in estate planning. So here's my summary on absolutely everything, not just estate planning, all the things we've talked about. We are stewards of what God's entrusted to us, and therefore we should look to the owner, that is God, in discerning all of the important financial decisions that we make. 1 Corinthians 4:2 said, it is required that those who have been given a trust must prove faithful. Faithfulness to God is the key. Are you managing the money? Are you using the money that God's entrusted to you according to His biblical principles and according to His specific will for your life? That's the key here.
1: Thank you, Tom. You have really covered a lot of ground, and we can see God's Word has so much to say on finances. Can you please give us some real-life examples where people have violated biblical financial principles and suffered the consequences?
0: Yes, Lauren, here's what I've seen to be extremely common today. In my experience, most people live paycheck to paycheck. That is, they spend all their regular income and they have no savings. So when an unexpected expenditure comes along, they are forced into debt. And often they don't save for the expected non-monthly expenses, such as vacation, annual insurance premiums, auto repairs. And so when those expenses are incurred, they accumulate debt on their credit cards. Living paycheck to paycheck is not God's will. God's admonition is that we should plan ahead and save for future needs. Proverbs 21:20 says, "The wise man saves for the future, but the foolish man spends whatever he gets." I would say this to anyone listening. If you're living paycheck to paycheck with no savings, then that's a red flag that indicates that you need to develop and implement a monthly cash flow plan or budget to ensure that you're spending less than you earn and develop some savings for unexpected expenditures. In the NIV version, Proverbs 21:20 says, "In the house of the wise, there are stores of choice food and oil, but a foolish man devours all he has." And if you look at the parable of the tower, Luke 14:28-30, Christ admonished us to plan ahead, and the most practical way to plan your finances is with a budget or a spending plan. To help you develop and implement a budget at no charge, the Excel-based Copeland budgeting system is available at our website, BibleFinance.org. There's also a 30-minute video on how to use the budgeting system.
1: Thanks, Tom. There's so much wisdom, biblical wisdom, that you are actually sharing that I think many people may not be aware of. Now, Tom, as you know, many people actually borrow money against the equity in their home. What do you think of that as a strategy from a biblical perspective?
0: I've counseled thousands of couples who have purchased their home many years ago, which have increased significantly in value. That's nice, but unfortunately, many people have used the equity in their home to take on one or more personal lines of credit and live a lifestyle that is greater than what they can really afford. Typically, here's what happens. People spend more than they earn and accumulate debt on their credit cards. In order to presumably solve their financial problems, they restructure their debt by obtaining a personal line of credit against the equity in their home and paying off the credit cards. At this point, often people believe that they have solved their financial problems. However, this is not true. Debt restructuring can reduce their interest costs, but it doesn't deal with the underlying problem, which is the fact that they are spending more than they are earning and accumulating debt. From a spiritual perspective, they are actually living outside of God's will, as they are spending more money than what God has provided. Unfortunately, many people do this debt restructuring numerous times and eventually suffer the consequences. For example, one spouse is out of work and they are unable to make their loan payments, or as they approach age 65, they cannot retire because of accumulated debts and insufficient savings. Proverbs 22:3 says, "A prudent man sees danger and takes refuge, but the simple keep going and suffer for it." To deal with these problems, people need to learn to be content to live within God's provision. In Philippians 4:11-13, Paul said, "For I've learned to be content, whatever the circumstances. I know what it is to be in need, and I know what it is to have plenty. I have learned the secret of being content in any and every situation. I can do everything through Christ who gives me strength."
1: There may be some listeners today who will say, "My financial situation is a real mess, and I'm completely stressed about it." Tom, what advice would you offer to someone who's in that situation?
0: I'd say this: regardless of how difficult your financial problems are, God, with his incomparably great power, Ephesians 1:19, is able to solve any financial mess. Remember, God is with you, and God has promised to help you. Psalm 34:18 says, "The Lord is close to the brokenhearted, and he saves those who are crushed in spirit." Over the past 34 years, I've counseled thousands of people who were in so much debt that it looked impossible. However, in most cases, once these individuals learned to manage money God's way, including learning to be content with God's provision and developing and implementing a budget, God also assisted by providing little miracles such as unexpected income, a great deal on a purchase, a gift from a fellow believer, and the Lord enabled them to pay down their debts. If you're in financial difficulty, I recommend the following. First, in faith, prayerfully ask God for his wisdom as to what you should do. James 1:5-6 says, "If any of you lack wisdom, he should ask God, who gives generously to all without finding fault, and it will be given to him. But when he asks, he must believe and not doubt." Secondly, meditate on God's word regularly. With over 2,300 references in the Bible to money and material things, God's word contains incredible wisdom for us on finances. And thirdly, develop and follow a budget to ensure that you are spending less than you earn and use a surplus to pay down debt and save for future needs. A budget is a tool that will help you plan your finances. Proverbs 21:5 says, "The plans of the diligent lead surely to advantage."
1: That is some very practical financial advice. Tom, what about these people who feel really depressed about their financial problems? What words of encouragement could you offer them today?
0: I'd say to this, if you feel oppressed by your creditors or a captive because of your debts, which many people do, Jesus has this wonderful promise for you. Christ said, "The Spirit of the Lord is upon me because he has sent me to heal the brokenhearted, to proclaim liberty to the captives, and to set at liberty those who are oppressed." Luke 4:18. Jesus understands your emotional and financial pain, and he wants to set you free from it. Here's God's promise in Psalms 91. "Because he loves me, says the Lord, I will rescue him. I will protect him, for he acknowledges my name. He will call upon me, and I will answer him. I will be with him in trouble. I will deliver him and honor him." So no matter how serious your financial problems are, God is greater. For example, in 2 Kings 4, God, working through Elijah, miraculously provided oil to the widow and her son so they could pay all of their debts. In other words, God will give you the wisdom, direction, and the necessary income that you need to get your finances in order.
1: Tom, thank you for these key scriptures to encourage people who are in significant debt. 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Tom, do you have any concluding remarks today?
0: Yes, Lord, here's my conclusion. To everyone, whether you're married or single, money management does not have to be an area of stress and anxiety. If you learn and apply God's financial principles in managing the money that God has entrusted to you, as you develop a godly perspective on money and material things, you will experience God's peace in the area of finances. In John 14:27, Jesus said, "Peace I leave with you, my peace I give you. I do not give as the world gives. Do not let your hearts be troubled, and do not be afraid."
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2: My brother is so annoying. He keeps copying what I say. How can I get him to stop?
3: Just remember how much Jesus loves you and show that love to your brother. I'm Zach, and this is Keys for Kids. Thanks for stopping by. Annoying siblings are nothing new, like when your brother teases you or your sister repeats everything you say. It would be really easy to strike back and make them feel bad too, but is this really what you should do? It's definitely not what Jesus wants you to do. He loves you so much that he died for you, and he wants you to show the same kind of love to your brothers and sisters. Teasing them and annoying them is not showing them love. God gives us this command in Psalm 34:14. Turn away from evil and do what is good. Seek peace and pursue it. Our story for today is called Brothers and Sisters. Nora let the door bang shut just as her brother reached it. "Well, thanks," Lloyd said sarcastically. "You never hold the door open for me," said Nora. "You never hold the door open for me," echoed Lloyd. Nora scowled. "Don't copy me. Don't copy me." "Stop it, Lloyd," yelled Nora. "Stop it, Lloyd," came the echo. Nora ran to her room and slammed the door. As Nora and her friend Zoe walked home from the bus stop the next day, Zoe's brother Trayson caught up with them. "How'd you do on the spelling test, Zoe?" he asked. "Great," Zoe replied. "I got all the words right." "Awesome." Trayson started running to catch up with a friend. "I'll make popcorn when we get home," he yelled over his shoulder. Zoe grinned and waved as he left. Nora looked at Zoe. "Are you and Trayson always so nice to each other?" "We used to fight a lot," said Zoe, "but we've been learning about Jesus at church and how much he loves us so much he died for us and wants us to love others and live in peace. That means caring about other people's feelings, even when they're not nice to us. So I tried it, and Trayson did too, and it really made a difference. Sometimes we forget, but we get along a lot better now." "Maybe I should try that with Lloyd," Nora thought. Lloyd arrived home just as Nora ran up the steps, so she held the door open for him. "What's wrong with you?" he asked.
4: "Nothing," replied Nora.
3: "Nothing," Lloyd repeated. Nora just laughed and went to her room. At dinner, Nora handed the potatoes to Lloyd before taking some herself. "How was school?" she asked. "Terrible," said Lloyd. "I don't get multiplication." "I'll help you tonight if you want," Nora offered. Lloyd was startled. "Why?"
4: "Because I want to," Nora replied.
3: Lloyd gave her a strange look, and Nora could hardly believe it when he passed the chicken so she could take a piece first.
4: "Thank you, Jesus," she prayed silently. "Please help us learn to live in peace."
3: Well, how about you? Are you kind to your brothers and sisters, or do you tease them or treat them badly, especially when they treat you the same way? It's not easy to be kind to someone who's not being kind to you, but Jesus can help you bring peace to your relationships. Trust him to help you show his love to your brothers and sisters and bring peace to your home. Our key verse is Psalm 34:14.
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3: And our key thought for today, be a peacemaker at home. 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I'm Zach with Keys for Kids.
5: Hi, this is Chris. 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
6: Hey there, gang. This is Bart Rathbun. And you know what? We're just getting ready for a time of wonder, adventure, and excitement. Yous will love it. So would you like to join us? Then get ready, because you never know what can happen when you have an adventure in Odyssey.
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8: So what are you going to do about it?
7: Wear a helmet. It's the law.
9: But I'm just a kid.
6: Another one of them bleeding heart things, huh?
10: Well said, Bart. Well said.

0: a mysterious phone call, and a new nemesis? 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
2: I have everything. Connie, I'm getting ready to leave.
3: Okay, Jack. Do you have everything?
2: I think so. Permit application, color schemes, mock-up. Now, this isn't the right one. Connie, where's the latest mock-up for the poster?
3: It's right there under the counter. I didn't want it to get spilled on.
2: Good. Guess that's it, then. I'll be at the city hall and the coffee place if you need me.
3: Okay, have fun.
2: Hello, Bart. Goodbye, Bart.
4: Goodbye. Where was he off to in such a hurry?
3: City Hall. What can I do for you, Bart?
4: Oh, nothing. I'm just returning this book I borrowed from your library.
3: You borrowed a book?
4: Yeah. What's the matter? You don't think I read?
3: No, of course you do. Let's see. Oh, How to Get Organized. That sounds pretty good.
4: Yeah, well, I found it under a pile of junk at home. So anyway, what's Jack doing at City Hall?
3: He's getting a permit to hang posters.
4: Posters? For what?
3: For a new project he started called Food for the Hungry. It's a citywide program designed to collect and distribute food to the needy.
4: Another one of them bleeding heart things, huh?
3: Well, I wouldn't call having compassion on hungry people a bleeding heart thing, Bart. The needy have to eat, too.
4: Yeah, I guess.
3: Besides, it's something that brings the whole community together. Hey, maybe you could be a part of it, huh?
4: Me?
3: Yeah. The Electric Palace could be one of the collection points.
4: Collection points? Oh, you mean like people leaving canned goods and stuff at my store?
3: Sure.
4: No way. Forget it.
3: Why not?
4: Because the only thing I want people leaving at my store is their money. Besides, I ain't got the room.
3: Well, do you at least have room for a poster in your window?
4: My windows are taken up with my own posters.
3: This one isn't very big.
4: Let me see it.
3: Okay, here's a mock-up. It's not the final, but it'll look just like this, except there'll be more room at the bottom to list the collection point. See? Not very big at all.
4: Well...
3: Come on, Mr. Rathbone. It'll show the community you're a leader.
4: Oh, all right, all right. I'll put the poster in a small corner of the window.
3: Great! I'll deliver one to you as soon as they're ready.
4: I can't wait.
2: Good afternoon, Erica.
5: Oh, hi, Mr. Allen.
2: Is everything all right? You look worried.
5: I do?
2: Well, not worried exactly, more like concerned.
5: Well, that's because I am. Concerned, I mean.
2: Really? About what?
5: About this pamphlet.
2: Let's see. Pedal Smart. Bicycle safety for young people.
5: I got it in my health class. It talks about how many kids are hurt and even killed each year because they get into accidents and aren't wearing helmets.
2: Yeah, that's quite a problem, all right. Well worth being concerned about.
5: Did you know it's against the law in the state to ride a bicycle without a helmet?
2: No, I didn't.
5: Neither did I, and neither did any of my friends.
2: A lot of kids probably don't know about it. That's why they get hurt.
5: Yeah, well, someone should spread the word about something that important, don't you think?
2: Yes, I do. So, what are you going to do about it?
5: Me?
2: You're someone, aren't you? And you're already very familiar with your subject. I can't think of anyone better to spread the word.
5: But I'm just a kid. Who listened to me?
2: Yeah, the Apostle Paul told Timothy, let no one despise your youth.
5: What does that mean?
2: It means don't let anyone look down on you because you're young. Put another way, being a kid is no excuse. If you have a good message, you should tell it.
5: Yeah. Yeah, you know what? You're right, Mr. Allen. Okay, I'll do it.
3: Hi, Mr. Rathbone.
4: Huh? Oh, hiya, Connie.
3: Here's your poster.
4: A poster?
3: For the Food for the Hungry program. Remember? I told you yesterday I'd deliver one to you.
4: Oh, yeah. Thanks. Just leave it on the counter.
3: I saw a perfect spot for it on a window near the front door. Nothing's there now. I can hang it up for you if you want.
4: Yeah, thanks, but I'll do it myself.
3: It's no problem, really.
4: Look, Connie, if you don't mind, I'm busy with a potential big customer here.
3: Really? Who?
4: See the tall guy in light bulbs?
3: Yeah?
4: That's Harry Wainwright, one of the biggest businessmen in the area. Owns a factory out on Connellsville Road.
3: Wainwright Plastics?
4: That's the one. He's got almost 1,000 people working in that factory. It's huge.
3: So how does that make him a potentially big customer for you?
4: If he likes what he sees here, maybe the Electric Palace can supply all the electrical needs for his plant.
3: Oh.
4: Shh, here he comes, here he comes. Good afternoon, Mr. Wainwright. Did you find everything you were looking for?
6: Yes, I did. I'll take this box of light bulbs, please.
4: Excellent, excellent choice. But are you sure that's all you need?
6: Yes, just the light bulbs. My wife told me to stop and pick some up.
4: Because whatever electrical needs you may have, we can take care of it.
6: All I need today are light bulbs.
4: Are you sure? We got lots of electrical devices here, you know. Enough to fill up an entire factory, even one as big as yours.
6: I'm sure you do, but...
4: Hey, there is a terrific idea. My store supplying your factory with its electrical needs. Maybe we could go to lunch and talk about it.
6: Look, I don't want to be rude, but my factory gets its electrical needs filled from another source.
4: So we'll match or beat any prices in town, and I know we can offer better service than the bozo you're buying from now.
6: I doubt it.
4: Why?
6: Because that bozo happens to be my brother.
4: Oh. Well, then, that'll be $3.95 for the light bulbs.
6: Right. Food for the hungry. What's this?
3: It's a new charity program to collect and distribute food to those in need. Hi.
4: Why don't you go hang that up somewhere, Connie?
6: Distributing food. I think that's great.
3: Really?
4: You do?
6: Yes. It's important for business to promote and support charity work.
4: You know, I feel the exact same way.
3: You do?
4: Yes, I do. As a matter of fact, the Electric Palace is one of the collection points for the Food for the Hungry program.
3: It is?
4: Yes. Don't you remember? That's why you came by.
3: Oh, yeah, right.
6: Well, I'll be sure to tell all my employees to come here and donate food.
3: Maybe you could take a couple of posters and hang them up around your factory.
6: Good idea.
3: Great. Here you go.
4: And here's your light bulbs.
6: Thank you. Good day.
3: Thank you.
4: I knew I'd get him one way or another. If I can't supply the factory, I'll get all the employees to shop here. Oh, this is really great.
3: Congratulations, and welcome to the program, Bart.
4: Program? Oh, yeah, yeah. You know, I always did think it was a good idea. The needy have to eat, too, you know.
3: So I've heard.
4: Yeah, and we all gotta get our share. I mean, do our part. You know, with the right kind of publicity, this could turn into something really big.
3: Well, we certainly hope so. Listen, I have to get back to Wits End. I'll see you later.
4: Yeah, right, right. See you, Connie. Yeah, really big.
7: Okay, Erica, get to it. You've got to get these posters up before school starts.
8: Hi, Erica.
7: Oh, Brenda, you scared me.
8: Sorry. What are you doing here so early?
7: I always come around this time. Both my folks work, so they drop me off.
8: Why are you so early?
7: To put these up before everyone gets here.
8: Posters? Are they for the assembly this afternoon?
7: Oh, yeah, I forgot about that.
8: No, they're not for the assembly.
7: Really? Then what are they for?
8: Read for yourself. Wear a helmet, it's the law. If you ride a bike without wearing a helmet, you could be gone with the Schwinn. This is your brain, this is a helmet. This is your brain if you ride a bike without wearing a helmet. Any questions?
7: Erica, these are great.
8: Thanks. Did you do them all by yourself?
7: Yeah, it took me 3 days.
8: What class are they for?
7: No class.
8: You mean you're just doing it? For no reason?
7: Not for no reason. I want to promote bicycle safety and helmet awareness.
8: But nobody's, like, making you.
7: No.
8: That's really neat.
7: Thanks. Well, I better get started. See ya.
8: Oh, wait a minute.
7: What?
8: Well, I was just wondering. I don't have anything else to do. Maybe I can help you?
7: Sure, you don't have to be shy about it. Here, you take that half of the school, and I'll take this half. Just be sure to hang them where people can see them.
8: Right. I'll meet you back here when you're finished.
7: Okay.
9: Brenda?
8: Mr. Hunt?
9: What are you doing?
8: Just hanging up these posters.
9: You know you have to get permission from the principal's office before you do this.
8: Really? But I didn't...
9: It's all right, Brenda. Let's just see what you've got here. Bicycle safety, huh? Very good.
8: Really?
9: Yes, it's a worthy cause. You may continue. Just make sure you get my permission before you start next time.
8: Yes, sir, but...
9: You better get to class. Don't want to be late. You, boys, walk, walk, walk, walk.
8: Yes, sir.
2: Honey?
3: Behind the counter, Jack. What's up?
2: Well, I'm not exactly sure. When you took the Food for the Hungry poster over to Bart Rathbone the other day, what happened?
3: Nothing, really. He was trying to impress Harry Wainwright.
2: Harry Wainwright?
3: Yeah, he owns that big factory on the outskirts of town. In fact, that's what got Bart to agree to making the Electric Palace one of the collection points.
2: I don't follow you.
3: Harry Wainwright said he liked it when businesses are involved in charity. He took a couple of posters and said he'd tell all his employees to bring food to the Electric Palace.
2: And Bart saw them as potential customers?
3: Of course. Why?
2: This is why.
3: If you care about the hungry, you'll come to the Electric Palace. This isn't our poster.
2: No, it isn't. But dozens just like it are on every lamppost and telephone pole in town.
3: Bart must have made up his own. Don't just light your home, be a light to the needy. Help the Electric Palace feed the hungry. Get wired with compassion. Let's electrocute hunger. Together we conduit. Whether it's beacons or bacon, the Electric Palace is serving Odyssey. Oh, brother.
2: I'll say this for the man. He's not afraid to promote his business.
3: Well, this is terrible. I'm sorry, Jack. I'll go over there and take care of this right now.
2: Well, Connie, you really don't have to.
3: No, no, it's my fault. I won't be long.
2: But... bye.
9: All right, people, let's quiet down. Let's quiet, please. Thank you. Now, before we begin our assembly this afternoon, I'd like to say a few words about one of your fellow students. She doesn't know I'm going to do this, but this morning, before most of you arrived, she was putting up the posters you've seen around the school promoting bicycle safety and helmet awareness. I think this is a wonderful, constructive idea, and I want to honor the person responsible for it. So will you all join me in giving a big round of applause to Brenda Perry?
3: What?
9: Brenda, why don't you come on up here?
3: What?
9: All right, let's hold it down. Brenda, I just want to say that I'm very proud to have a student like you in this school. Someone who cares enough about others' safety to sacrifice their own comfort to spread an important message. Your good ideas and hard work will benefit everyone. You're an example to us all.
8: I just want to say thank you very much.
3: What?
10: Thanks for coming. Remember, you're really helping the hungry. Oh, and don't leave without checking our eye specials.
3: Bart? Bart Rathbone?
4: Oh, hiya, Connie. Excuse me a second.
10: The food bin is in the back of the store. Just go right through the bargain appliances aisle.
4: Not bad, huh, Connie? If I'd have known this charity stuff was so great for business, I'd have done it years ago.
3: It is not supposed to be great for business. And would you mind telling me what this is all about, please?
4: Hey, what's the big idea taking down one of my posters?
3: I didn't take it down. Jack did. And what's the big idea of making your own posters?
4: Yours was too bland. Mine really livens things up.
3: Not to mention advertises the Electric Palace 6 times.
4: People gotta know where to bring the food, don't they?
3: Bart, the whole purpose of this program is to feed the hungry, not advertise your store.
4: Uh-oh, my watch alarm. Love to stay and chat, Witches Connie, but I'm afraid I'm gonna have to excuse myself. I gotta get ready for a TV interview.
3: You're gonna be on television?
4: Yeah, on Odyssey Forum.
3: The talk show?
4: Yeah. They called and said they want to interview me about the Food for the Hungry program.
3: Interview you?
4: Yeah.
3: They should be interviewing Jack. It's his idea.
4: But they didn't call Jack. They called me. I'll be on live in about 20 minutes, so be sure and tune in. See yous.
3: Bart! Bart! Oh, brother. How am I gonna tell Jack?
0: defending truth, justice, and lots more truth. 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
11: 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We always love hearing from you.
2: Good afternoon, Erica. How is the bicycle safety project going?
7: How's it going? I'll tell you how it's going. Great, that's how it's going.
2: Well, I'm glad to hear it, I think.
7: Sure. Why shouldn't it be going great? Brenda Perry is on the job.
2: Brenda who?
7: Perry. We go to school together, the credit-stealing backstabber.
2: Credit-stealing backstabber? Erica, maybe you better calm down and tell me what happened.
7: It's just what I said. Brenda Perry helped me put up my helmet awareness posters at school this morning.
2: Oh, that was nice of her.
7: That's what I thought, too. Until this afternoon. We had an assembly, and Vice Principal Hunt told the whole school that he saw Brenda hanging up the posters, and that he was so proud of all her hard work and great ideas.
2: Well, it was an honest mistake, and after all, the principal didn't know you were responsible for the posters, right?
7: Yeah, but Brenda didn't say anything to correct him either. She just stood there and took all the credit.
2: Oh. Did he give her some sort of a reward, a certificate, or a good grade or something?
7: No.
2: Ah. So you're really upset because Brenda got her name mentioned in front of the school?
7: No, I'm upset because Brenda got credit for my work.
2: In front of the whole school?
7: Well, yeah.
2: I see. Well, Wits End isn't as big as your school, but there are quite a few kids in here now. I'll tell you what, I'll make an announcement that everybody know the posters were your idea.
7: What?
2: I'll do it from the top of the stairs so everybody can hear better.
7: But, Mr. Allen, no.
2: What's the matter? Isn't attention what you wanted? The admiration of your peers?
7: Well, no, not exactly.
2: Then what do you want? Why did you make those helmet awareness posters? To get a pat on the back or to help save kids' lives?
7: To help save kids? That doesn't mean I want Brenda to get the credit for it.
2: Then I'll make an announcement giving you the credit for it.
7: No, Mr. Allen, you just don't understand.
2: I guess I don't.
3: Jack?
2: Hi, Connie. How'd it go with Bart?
3: Well, I think I've created a Frankenstein.
2: What do you mean?
3: Well, there's something you need to know, and I'm afraid it won't be easy for you to hear.
2: What is it?
3: Let me get out the portable TV.
2: A TV? But why?
3: Because that's the best way to tell you. Just listen.
12: 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I'm your host, Abby Libbins. 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Well, on this segment, I want to introduce you to a local businessman who is doing something about it through a program called, appropriately enough, Food for the Hungry. 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
13: Thank you, Abby. 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
13: Well, I think it speaks for itself, Abby. 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
12: How, Bart?
13: By donating canned goods. We got a big storage bin in the back of the store there where people can bring in canned goods and stuff like that, all for the poor.
12: Now, how long have you been doing this?
13: Just a couple of days, but I'm pleased to report that the response has been great.
12: That's wonderful, Bart. Truly wonderful. How did you come up with this idea?
13: Believe it or not, I was lying in bed one morning when it just sort of popped into my head.
7: What?
13: You might say I was inspired.
7: I don't believe this.
12: Well, your inspiration is an inspiration for all of us. Businessmen are so often portrayed as being heartless and cold, but here you are helping those less fortunate than yourself.
13: It's like I've always said, Abby. The poor gotta eat, too.
7: Like you've always said?
13: You see, being a leader in the community means more than just offering low prices and great service on the finest electronics around, although we do that, too. It means, well, being a leader. 'Cause without leadership, nobody's really in charge. And when no one's in charge, well, you got no leader.
14: Well said, Bart. Well said.
12: We have to take a break. We'll talk more with Bart Rathbone when Odyssey Forum continues, right after this.
3: I'm telling you, this is a new low, even for Bart. Food for the hungry was your idea, Jack.
5: It was? You see, Mr. Allen, now can you understand how I feel about Brenda?
2: Yes, Erica, I do understand it a little better.
5: Doesn't it make you angry?
2: Actually, no.
5: No? But Jack, Bart Rathbone just took credit for all your work.
2: Who cares as long as the hungry are being fed?
5: Huh?
2: Look, I'm not against either giving or getting credit for good work and ideas. But that's not why I started the Food for the Hungry program. I started it to gather food for the hungry. And apparently that's what Bart is doing. So how can I be upset that the program is working?
5: But Mr. Rathbone should have said something about you. Just like Brenda should have said something about me.
2: Oh, maybe they should have, but Brenda and Bart have their rewards in full. Fame, glory, praise. Those things are fleeting. You and I have the satisfaction of knowing that our work is helping to save lives. Isn't that the most important thing?
5: Yeah, it is.
3: Oh, Odyssey Forum's back on.
12: We're back with Bart Rathbone. Now, Bart, I'm sure there are many viewers out there who would like to get involved with Food for the Hungry and who would like to know just how the program works.
13: Well, like I said, Abby, it's easy. Everyone should just bring canned goods to the Electric Palace.
12: Uh-huh. What happens then?
13: Well, then?
12: Yes. What happens to the canned goods after people bring them in? How do they get distributed?
13: Distributed?
12: You know, to the hungry?
5: What's the matter with him?
3: He doesn't know. He was so caught up with the profit potential, he never bothered to find out how the program really works.
12: Bart?
13: Well, Abby, the distribution of the food really ain't my area. For information about that, you really ought to contact Jack Allen.
12: Jack Allen?
13: Yeah, over at Wits End. He sort of set up the distribution end of things, so he knows more about it than I do. Great worker, that Jack. I never could have done none of this without him.
3: Oh, brother.
2: I never knew Bart was such a good tap dancer.
3: He said it.
5: Erica?
15: Brenda!
5: Erica, before you say anything, I'm really, really sorry. I don't know what came over me. When Mr. Hunt called me up there, my mind just sort of went blank, and I couldn't think of anything to say. I've been trying to correct things. I even went to Mr. Hunt and told him what happened, and that the ideas and posters were all yours. I know that doesn't make up for everything, but I'm really, really sorry.
15: It's okay, Brenda. Getting credit doesn't matter. The important thing is that we're spreading the word about helmet awareness.
5: We? Does that mean we're still friends?
15: Of course it does. And partners, too.
5: Partners? Really?
15: Sure. There's still a lot of work to do, and I cannot do it by myself. What do you say?
5: I say, okay.
2: Why don't you two have a seat and get started?
15: Right. And thanks, Mr. Allen.
2: You're welcome, Erica.
5: I was thinking we could do, like, a skit or something in front of the whole school.
3: So, I guess everything kind of worked out.
2: I guess. Oh, and speaking of work, I see a few tables over there that need cleaning.
3: Okay.
15: But I want credit for it.
2: Whatever you say.
11: In Matthew chapter 6, verse 1, in the Great Sermon on the Mount, Jesus said, "Beware of doing your good deeds in front of others to be admired, for then you will have no reward from your Father in heaven." Like Jack told Erica about Brenda and Bart, the important thing is that you're helping people, not that you get credit for it. And what's even more important is making sure your actions are pleasing to God. Well, that's all for now. If you'd like to write to us, we'd sure love to hear from you. Just send your card or letter to Adventures in Odyssey, Colorado Springs, Colorado, 80995. 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